0: We've only scratched the surface of what we can learn from animals.
1: For millions of years, they evolve, they optimize their design.
2: How they move their wings, their bodies are just incredible.
3: Any problem that you would want a robot to solve has generally been solved by an animal very well.
4: Millions of years of evolution has formed the foundations of our natural world. Now, on this show, we travel the globe to meet the next generation.
5: Go.
4: Harnessing the power of nature to rethink the tech of tomorrow.
5: If we knew exactly what they were going to do every time, it wouldn't be much fun.
4: Developing robots to mimic. And unlock.
6: Oh, that works.
4: The intelligence found in the animal kingdom.
7: You got this. Keep going. Quadnig.
8: I'm Christy Lou Stout, and this, wish me luck, is Tech for Good.

0: This place is not for the faint-hearted. Welcome to Ocean Park in Hong Kong.
1: No, I'm not doing that.
0: I'm at the park for another reason. Since 1977, it has inspired marine and wildlife conservation.
2: Oh, this is beautiful.
0: And this morning, I'm going behind the scenes to meet some of the 6,700 animals that call this place home, including the giant tortoise siblings.
2: Hey, buddy. Would you like some?
3: Daimoe and Saimoe is actually 20 years old.
1: How old can he get?
3: They can be over 100 years old.
2: Wow, that's incredible.
3: Yeah.
0: The Aldabra species is one of the largest in the world.
3: His shell is actually an adaptation of his ribcage. Because just like our teeth, his shell actually has nerve endings
2: in it. Oh my goodness, so he can feel this.
3: Yes.
0: Daimoe's large shell is just one of the biological features that has helped these giants adapt and survive over millions of years. Now, researchers thousands of kilometers away are taking note to unlock greater potential in their technology. Meet Donnie, a slow, steady, and smart tortoise, built at one of Korea's top robotics universities. Fitted with 12 motors, a computer, and a 3D printed shell, it mimics an actual tortoise. Strength over speed. It's the brainchild of engineering young gun Seung-hyun Lim, who hopes to see it in space one day.
4: Most bio-inspired robots are focused on the fast and agile animals. But we want to focus on the tortoise's energy-efficient locomotion.
0: I've come to Daegu to meet this hero in a half shell.
1: Hey, look
4: Good
1: at
4: morning.
1: This. Good morning. Good to see you. And this is your creation. Have you ever watched or read Teenage Mutant Ninja Turtles? I want to see some turtle power in your tortoise.
4: Oh, yeah, okay.
1: There it goes. That's so cute.
0: It can carry up to 50% of its body weight. Or, in this case...
1: He's got a pumpkin.
4: Yeah.
1: Go, tortoise, go.
0: Weighing 1 kilogram.
1: He's doing it.
4: Yeah.
1: Well done. That's good.
0: It's able to carry heavy loads thanks to its unique belly-dragging motion and gait.
1: Good boy. What do you want it to carry in the future? What kind of payload do you envision?
4: I think this technology can be used for, like, space exploration.
1: Yeah.
4: Because the energy is limited.
1: Yeah.
4: So in that environment, I think this robot can carry some heavy equipment.
1: All right, time to rest. There we go.
4: Ooh.
1: Sorry, buddy.
0: In the lab, the team is working on a system so Donnie can find his way home using AI-based autonomous navigation. Trained with data from other quadrupeds like robot dogs, he's able to be shown an image.
1: So, tortoise robot, this is your goal. Okay, go
4: yeah.
1: for it.
0: And then try to find where it was taken, all by himself.
1: Good job, tortoise, you did it.
0: Lim is part of a lab that's taking inspiration from nature to rethink robotics design and movement.
4: Through the evolution of the animals, they have their own characteristics and they have their own advantages. So we can just apply that advantage to the robotics to solve many robotic problems.
0: The team is developing everything from a remote-controlled bird that could one day conduct aerial surveys to a soft robotic fish to monitor the health of underwater ecosystems. They've even made their own hoverboard. It was inspired by this chase scene with Marty McFly in Back to the Future Part 2.
5: He's on a hoverboard!
1: Full disclosure, this has nothing to do with biorobotics, but while we're here, we have to try it because this is cool. Wish me luck.
6: All right.
0: But unlike the pros, I'm using training bars today. 12 horsepower turbines lift me 3 centimeters off the ground. It moves where I move, A true test of balance.
1: I think I'm really worrying him right now, because I don't want to break his hoverboard. Sorry.
0: But back to what we really came for. In the lab, another team is reimagining search and rescue robots. Slithering and sidewinding, this is the Robo-Snake.
1: Can I pick up your snake robot?
6: Oh, sure, but you should be careful.
1: Why?
6: Bite you.
1: Come on. I'm not scared.
6: Yeah.
1: Whoa! There we go.
7: Whoa!
1: Oh, its movements feel unpredictable, like a live animal. Okay, it's kind of out of control now. Here we go, buddy.
0: The team studied snake biomechanics to mimic how the real reptile moves.
6: Our robot doesn't have any legs, so
1: yeah.
6: We can use this robot like this.
0: Swapping muscles for motors, it can wriggle into tight spaces.
1: It can reach areas that traditional robots can't get into.
6: Yeah.
1: That is incredible.
7: Ooh.
0: And they've taken it a step further with the Quadnake, a four-limbed robo-snake that can walk.
7: Oh my gosh!
0: Transform.
7: It can sidewind like snake robot.
1: I've never seen a quadruped robot move like this before.
0: And even throw down some moves.
1: You got this. Keep going, Quadnake.
0: The team are testing out the robot's 24 degrees of freedom, or the multiple ways it can move its limbs, on this obstacle course.
7: It can change its body height to adapt in the environment.
0: Enabling it to be used in search and rescue operations, they say.
8: We often face some trouble or some problem in design, control, and we can get a solution from biomimicry. So from that, they can invent a total new robot system.
0: It will take more hard work before we see their robots in the real world, but these students are ready to build a future where tech makes our lives easier. Fulfilling a dream for Lin.
4: I was into the robotics when I was very young. We usually watching some animations about robots. But I don't want to be the pilot in that animation. I just want to be the doctor who built that robot.
0: But before I leave, I have one last task. Over the years, I've met and even been left in the dust by a number of fast robots.
1: I was bested by far by a robot.
0: So now it is time to finally get my revenge.
1: I need vindication. Yeah, are you ready?
9: Take your mask.
1: I'm ready.
9: Get set, go!
1: Yes! I just beat a robotic tortoise. I kicked its shell.
0: Okay, it's not exactly a fair race, but this guy's been built for something more than speed, and I can't wait to see what the future holds next.
1: All right, that was good, little buddy. You did a good job. You did a good job.
0: Perched on the edge of Hong Kong Island, Ocean Park offers sky-high vistas.
10: Just check out that view. That's pretty spectacular.
0: I've come to the Amusement and Wildlife Park to meet some of the animals that call this place home. The park cares for more than 30 species of birds from around the world, each with their own unique biological features honed over eons of evolution, like Shadow, the turkey vulture, and Abel, the Eurasian eagle owl.
11: You see, the biggest weapons are their talons, and they're very sharp, curved. You can ensure when they grab their prey, they can escape.
10: How fast can she fly?
11: 70 kilometers per hour.
10: 70 kilometers an hour, and she can fly that fast silently.
11: Silently.
10: She is an expert hunter, isn't she?
11: Exactly.
0: Birds of prey have exceptional vision and speed, making them evolutionary marvels, features that continue to inspire researchers across the globe. Deep in the woods near Oxford, England, these Harris hawks are on the hunt. They spot their prey with pinpoint accuracy. These birds are trained by a falconer from the University of Oxford. Their movements are being recorded by this lightweight camera and computer custom made by this guy, PhD student Henry Serbonne.
1: Ready?
7: Go.
0: He's running tests to uncover how birds of prey see and navigate the environment around them.
7: If we knew exactly what they were going to do every time, it wouldn't be much fun.
0: These predators are among the fastest, most intelligent birds in the animal kingdom, making them ideal to study. And they could one day help make robots more efficient.
7: The beauty of the head-mounted camera is that from that data alone, you're able to look at how they're shifting their gaze, and you're also able to see what they were looking at.
0: Their task today, to fly through the woods and catch this lure disguised as a hare. 8-year-old Drogon is up first.
12: Come on in. Sit up nicely, like a trained bird. And now you've dropped your food.
0: The 10-gram backpack is attached with magnets. From the moment of launch...
1: Ready?
7: All right. Go.
0: The camera records what Drogon sees. A 3D reconstruction of that footage shows how he moves through the maze of trees, swerving around branches, making split-second decisions to avoid crashing.
7: There we go.
0: Henry is studying these instinctive movements.
7: The birds fly between 4 and 6 flights each day. It's really amazing that we're able to do that and get that much data through.
0: The footage is analyzed frame by frame using AI and computer vision algorithm models that detect the markers on the trees. It's helping to decode the hawk's decision-making process, or what Henry calls the natural algorithm that guides their behavior. The roboticist hopes this algorithm can one day be used to improve tech, like drones, and even how buildings are designed.
7: At a certain point, I think the footprint.
0: Henry is a member of the Oxford Flight Group.
7: There's a bit of a change to working with pigeons instead of hawks.
0: A world-leading team headed by Professor Graham Taylor that studies the biomechanics of animal flight.
7: Let her go.
13: We're a mixture of biologists, engineers, computer scientists, roboticists. So the way that we look at animals is very much similar to the way that an engineer would look at a robotic system.
14: It's very, very windy, but that's okay. That's why we're flying inside.
0: Davina Thandi is one of these researchers, combining 4 years of aerospace engineering studies with her love of birds.
14: I guess we're going to start getting set up now for the day.
15: I think we take for granted just how intelligent and how intentional these species are. You can look to birds for inspiration from anything from a drone to a robot.
0: Today, in their flight room, she's studying how the shape of hawks' wings change in flight, known as morphing, similar to how a plane's wings adjust to create lift during takeoff. To track this, the hawk wears retroreflective markers made by students.
14: The way this works is we've got 3 magnets here, and these attach to the bird's head, and this allows us to basically see what the bird is looking at in 3D space and time.
0: Motion capture sensors record their every move. It gives Davina a full picture of how their wings change mid-flight.
15: Well, what we're looking to do is to see what are the most common shapes that birds like to take on. Can we use them possibly later on down the line to design more efficient robots?
0: Including commercial airlines.
15: As we're now moving on from just simply wanting to fly, but we wanted to fly, for example, more efficiently, we now have to go back to the original inspiration, i.e. looking at birds again.
0: As for Henry, the next step is to shrink his tech to fit on smaller species as he expands his research. But one thing is for certain. There's never a dull moment when working with these guys.
16: Being a hawk tailor is a challenging thing. And so you really get to try once a day to see if you've fitted the cabling correctly, etc.
1: Ready?
7: Go.
16: If you get it wrong, it usually means that they tear it apart.
0: Keeping these students on their toes to ensure their research can one day take flight.

0: and film.
1: For 6 years, we've traveled the globe telling amazing stories about how technology is changing our planet for the better. And we wanted to see where some of our former guests are now, like Renee Zhao. We first met the Stanford University assistant professor in 2022. She was developing an origami robot arm inspired by the biomechanics of an octopus tentacle that could be used in the human body.
2: It can reach out, it can contract, it can interact with object by bending and twisting.
1: Now, 3 years on, that work has evolved into this micromagnetic device that spins blood clots away. It works by removing red blood cells from the clot, leaving only a small fibrous protein that's sucked away. It's called the Millispinner. Renee and her team hope it could revolutionize treatment for stroke patients.
0: Renee, it's so good to see you. Can you tell us about the Millispinner? What is it and how does it work?
2: So the Millispinner system is something that is around 2 millimeters in size. And when it spins, it generates

0: propulsion for its swimming blood vessels. And that swimming motion can, in the meantime, treat diseases like blood clot in the brain, which is stroke, and also brain aneurysms.
1: Congratulations, Renee. It's incredible. You've been able to achieve and to do so much in just a span of a couple years. What is your success rate for the millispinner?
0: So currently in the lab on bench, it's always 100% success rate, even on very tough clots. There is a clinical trial scheduled next year. We're really hoping to see the millispinner can be a better way of saving stroke patients' life in the future.
1: And do you believe that these sort of microscopic medical tools represent the next frontier in medicine?
0: Yeah, definitely, especially the combination of robotics and AI. And to us, it's really helpful because imaging processed by robotic brain and guide us to navigate the magnetic millispinner.
1: And how has appearing on Tech for Good affected your work and your research?
0: So we caught a lot of interest from the younger generations wanting to be involved in cutting-edge research in this space. Creating that motivation and passion in the younger generation, that means a lot. So that's the starting point of everything.
2: Renee's work was published in the journal Nature in mid-2025. Microbots like the millispinner are opening up new possibilities for how devices can improve and even save our lives. But tiny tech comes in all shapes and sizes. And across the country, the next generation are turning to the world's smallest creatures for inspiration. This is a tiny robot that weighs less than a gram. It mimics how a bee moves and even sounds. It was made by these guys at MIT's Micro Robotics Lab.
3: Inspired by nature, our team developed micro-scale robots that can hop or like fly into very tiny spaces.
2: These bots come in many forms and could one day have a big impact. Their size means they can explore areas where larger robots and humans can't.
3: So you need to get the right potential energy.
2: PhD student Nemo Shell writes the computer algorithms that tell them how to move.
3: The thing that we try to mimic the bumblebee is really the flapping mechanism. The really interesting thing about this robot is it's being actuated by a soft artificial muscle. The muscles are those like black cylinders, and it will just elongate and contract, basically flap the wing.
2: It flaps its wings up to 400 times a second, and it can even flip. Let's slow that down. But getting insect-scale robots to fly is hard work. The internal mechanisms are tiny, a similar size to watch components. They're all made in-house by PhD student Soo-Han Kim.
4: I usually introduce myself as a robot maker in our lab.
2: Soo-Han says he can make up to 10 of these in a week, but there's no room for error.
4: Sometimes, like even like 10 microns of error can make the whole mechanics completely different. So we have to be very careful in aligning and in designing and in fabricating each robot parts.
2: The wings are laser cut with the accuracy of 1/10 of a human hair.
4: It's actually all done, so let me just take out the wing.
2: Assembly requires a steady hand.
5: That's great. Let's try to rotate it a little bit.
4: If you watch your hand motion under the scope, you will see a lot of shaking, so you'll have to be very, very delicate.
2: The team is led by Associate Professor Kevin Chen, who's been developing small bots for 15 years. He says the next step is to install batteries and sensors so their tech can one day fly autonomously.
6: It's very difficult to put on a small energy source on board of those tiny robots. The amount of energy that the insects can store in their muscles is somewhere between 30 to 100 times better than what we can store in a battery. And that is really a big gap.
2: Back in the flight room, Nemo's working on the jumping robot that can hop on all terrains.
7: Oh, that works. We solved the bug.
2: He hopes their tech can be used in the real world in the next 15 years. From search and rescue to artificial pollination. But for Nemo, his goal is simple.
3: We would love to build a better world if what we are working on here will one day help people like, to reduce some of the risk in their workplace, to help them carry out tasks that are dangerous to human beings, then I think that's like the whole purpose of what we are doing here.
2: From bees to tortoises, these students are finding new inspiration from across the animal kingdom.
8: Let her go.
2: Learning from the natural world to rethink how technology can build a better future for our planet and the next generation.

0: There is never a wrong time to visit Tokyo. But there's almost certainly a better time and season that will show this city off in all its glory. It is the cherry blossom season, or as it's called, Sakura. Tokyo in spring, when Mother Nature dusts off the wiles of winter and puts on a spectacular performance. Here, timing is everything. Too early, and I won't enjoy all the buds. They won't have opened into full bloom. Too late, and, well, all that will be left will be dead flowers being blown away from bare trees. I'd always wanted to come to Tokyo in the spring to see the cherry blossom in full bloom. I hadn't quite reckoned on such a traffic jam of boats. Oh, no! I'm stuck on the cherry blossom. So I've arrived, and now rowing a boat at Chidori Gafuchi to get close and personal to these blooms. Everyone else seems to have had the same idea. What a surprise. One, two, three. You could have warned me. I'm so sorry. Seeing the cherry blossom is supposed to be a relaxing experience. Thank you, good morning. Yes, there we go. There we go. Turn around, there we go. I'll get out of your way.
1: It is the very philosophy of Sakura. Celebrating the shifting through the stages of life. Respecting the shortness of our time here.
0: All the madness over there. I guess there are places in the world where you can perhaps see bigger or more impressive blooms, but it's the whole cultural aspect of it here in Tokyo. Just seeing the cherry blossom at spring. Bucket list for me. And you little beauties have still to blossom.
1: I am waiting patiently for these buds and the others to open, to bring us ever closer to full bloom.
0: In the midst of all this chaos on the water, the blossom's beautiful, and it really is a moment. Oh, this is gorgeous.
1: Waiting and learning the art of patience is very much a Japanese tradition. What else can explain all these people waiting, sometimes for hours, for something as basic as a Japanese rice ball, or onigiri, to give it its proper name?
0: Would you wait 2 hours for one of your balls?
2: No, no, no.
1: Yumiko Ukon is being humble, just like the onigiri she serves. It is a Japanese comfort food dating back thousands of years. These little rice balls, or not so little in her case, filled with all sorts of savoury ingredients and the crispy seaweed wrap.
0: Which is the most popular?
2: Salmon shake.
1: It was, of course, social media that gave her restaurant Onigiri Bongo its big boost. But don't be fooled. Yomiko is far more interested in the quality of her onigiri than the number of people outside.
2: Well, hey, there's a...
0: Thank you.
2: Hey.
0: That was a lot bigger than I expected it to be. How many a day will you make?
3: I have 3 people helping me now. But when I was working alone, I made about 1,000 pieces.
0: 1,000? Every day? Wow. How do I eat it? Do I just sort of pick it up?
3: You can gobble it up from wherever you want.
2: Gobble.
0: Very good. Excellent.
3: The male record is 24.
0: How many? 24.
3: The female record is 14.
0: 14? Did they walk out of here or were they carried out?
3: Wow, you eat really fast.
1: While I wait and ponder Cherry Blossom's nirvana, I take comfort in more food. Tokyo has more Michelin restaurants than anywhere else. The chef Yasushi Matsumura has been crafting his ramen noodles for more than 30 years, earning his restaurant a Michelin star in the process.
4: In one of the most expensive cities in the world.
5: Right. Yeah.
4: It's got six seats.
5: Right. And the ramen, bowl of ramen is less than 10 bucks. So I don't think he's making that much money, you know.
4: A labor of love.
1: The food critic Takafumi Hamada has traveled the world and says, these are the best noodles and I have to try them.
4: Right. Go on, I'm watching you.
5: Okay, yeah. So just start with the noodles. Excellent.
4: You can't be serious.
5: Oh, this is great.
4: That's how you eat them?
5: Yes. By slurping, you're eating not just the noodles, but also the soup that comes with it. And that's the purpose of slurping. And also, at the same time, you're enjoying the aroma of the soup.
1: Today, my goal is to learn and demystify a Japanese menu. Too often, I never know where to start. Sushi, sashimi, noodles, entrees.
5: Right. Sashimi is an appetizer.
4: Okay.
5: Sushi is a standalone. You would go to a sushi restaurant for sushi.
4: So do you get pissed off when you're in the rest of the world and you see Japanese restaurants and they always have sushi?
5: Now, I wouldn't say that, but I understand, you know. I do realize at the same time that, you know, the chef there would not be able to perfect all of these different genres.
1: So, those ramen noodles that should be ready now, I must give them the respect they deserve.
4: You spent an entire childhood being told not to slurp.
5: Right, exactly.

0: I am becoming obsessed by Sakura. This hunt and chase to make sure I see the blooms at their very peak. For only peak bloom will do. And yet I'm not even sure I'll be able to tell when that peak moment has arrived. It's a bit like making sure you're in the right place with the right people, listening to the right music at midnight on New Year's Eve. With Buddhist temples all around Japan, I'll bet there's none with a monk's life quite like Kodo Nishimura. He is, by his own title, the monk in heels.
1: What's still to be done? You've got the eyes on. What still remains?
2: I'm going to apply lip gloss and a little bit of eyeshadow.
1: Do you enjoy this part?
2: I do.
0: Kodo juggles his monkhood with his career as a professional makeup artist.
1: How often will you do all of this?
2: Twice a week, I would say. Yes. But I don't really feel that I have to do makeup on myself every day, because I feel enough that I don't need makeup. It's a way, you know, like a superhero doesn't transform for nothing.
0: If he is a superhero, his cape is rainbow, and he's fighting the good fight for acceptance and using his own story as an example. He even appeared on an episode of Queer Eye in Japan. He wanted to help others living in this country's conservative society to learn to be and love themselves.
3: I still have to tell myself, someone may not like me, but I like myself. I love myself. Do you do that about yourself too?
2: Yes.
1: Your father's a monk, is that? That's correct.
2: Yes.
1: Was it expected that you would become a monk?
2: My parents wouldn't force me or encourage me to become a monk ever. My father would say, you can be whomever you want to be. I wanted to be a Disney princess.
1: What?
2: A Disney princess.
1: At the end of the day, you were dealing with issues of sexuality.
2: Yes.
1: And that is not exactly going along with being a monk.
2: I was very questioning, and I was doubting if it's okay for me to be a Buddhist monk, because it's very divisive. But when I went to the training, the master told me that sexuality doesn't matter. And these days, I think you can have different forms of temple running, as you can imagine. So I started to feel that it is up to me to create my own organization. And me being visible and vocal, hopefully, is going to make more places for people like me.
0: Daring to be different in a society that encourages conformity. Testing the boundaries of standing out and standing up.

0: love these.
1: Welcome to Electric City, Tokyo's famed Shibuya Crossing.
0: See if I can get across all of them.
1: Plug yourself in and risk getting from one side to the other. My cherry blossom viewing will have to wait. I'm doing all I can to watch where I'm going.
0: People are doing this just for fun.
1: Lights and modern-day wizardry are everywhere. Today's tech is on full display. Here in Tokyo, they're also thinking about tomorrow. Pushing the limits. Japan's all about putting the future within reach today.
2: I'm going to be a robot. All right.
3: Now this gives a new meaning to secure a seatbelt and tray table in the upright and steered position.
0: Oh, I see, there's buttons in here.
1: A twitch here, and something moves over there. A yank there.

0: there, and something happens way down below.
1: Very clever.
2: Smoke cannon.
1: Smoke! Oh, it's blowing smoke rings. Absolutely brings out the aggression. I don't know why I'm making these noises. It just feels like you want to go... Big hand.
0: It's mechanical and dynamic.
3: I'm coming to get you. World domination.
1: Hang on. No, I'm all right. You've just got to... Sorry, world domination. I'll just have to wait for a moment while I reorient the wheels.
0: It's a merging of humans and technology, and it's taken to even greater heights by TeamLab with this art installation.
1: Oh, this is way cool.
0: Frankly, my mind's bursting. I'm being exposed to Japan's futuristic concepts.
1: I don't think my camera is going to properly capture this.
0: The infinite crystal universe.
1: Oh, look at this. I love it when it does that effect.
0: With shoes removed, room to room, these installations are designed to stimulate the senses. You can touch, you can see, you can listen. Everything in the end comes back to Sakura, even if it's digital.
1: How does it do that? So when the fish collide, they turn into cherry blossom. That's lovely.
0: There is a long lineage of art making in Japan, a country full of contradictions. This pendulum that swings, leaving me dizzy. So much technology and then whoosh! Something as traditional and ancient as origami. I wonder, how can paper folding compete with the whiz-bang pop of social media and digital games that go so fast? Here it does so because they are opposite sides of the same coin, requiring discovery, patience and skill.
1: I always looked at this with wonder and awe. Growing up, anything I ever tried to do with paper always ended badly. So now I'm in Japan. The prospect and opportunity to just see how all this is done and have a go at it, it's just too tempting.
0: The origami master, Kazuo Kobayashi, fills me with confidence.
1: He's not even looking at what he's doing. What age did you start?
4: 30 years old.
1: 30?
4: Now, 81.
1: So 51 years.
0: He's like a magician. His hands never stop moving.
4: Flower. Rose.
1: He's not even looking. Does it ever go wrong?
4: Pro da, professional.
1: One piece of paper.
4: Very simple.
0: All I want to capture is cherry blossom blooms.
4: Five piece.
1: Five of those?
4: Bond.
1: Yes. I have no idea what I do next. It's repairing the damage. Ah, look at that. So you see, these are the ones he made are perfect, and this one's sort of...
0: I'm feeling somewhat accomplished, till the master reveals...
1: What? Master. What is the one secret to remember when doing origami?
5: The secret of origami is that it does not require any words. Everyone can enjoy it without even speaking.

0: It is now or never. My last day in Tokyo, and everywhere I am seeing Sakura. Yes, the experts say today is peak bloom in Tokyo. The moment when the flowers are at their best. They've survived storms, and the blooms are, well, blooming. In the past week, I've taken what must be dozens of photos of cherry blossom. And to be honest, some of them are quite good. But none of them truly capture the essence of Sakura. The existential, here today, gone tomorrow nature of cherry blossom at springtime. It's only being here, really, and experiencing and seeing the totality that elevates it beyond a mere chocolate box photo. I must enjoy this experience, like the locals, with hanami, basically a picnic under the cherry blossom. And all I need is a rug and a bento box, and somebody with which to enjoy.
1: What are you celebrating?
2: Maybe like spring, you know, spring season come. Finally, you know, winter and the spring season come and we just enjoy drinking, you know.
0: The comedian Meshida is guiding me on the traditional ways of hanami.
1: The cherry blossom is very important here, isn't it?
2: We have a history, you know, during World War II, the Japanese military used cherry blossom as a symbol because they bloom beautifully and pass away. We think it's like our samurai's mind, you know?
0: However fleeting this annual flower, the tradition of honouring it remains strong. In Ōno Park, nearly every inch of grass is covered, rugs and mats everywhere. This is the first full-scale hanami of the post-pandemic era.
1: There's something very special
2: about having
1: a bento box in Japan during Sakura.
2: Wow, it's gorgeous.
1: I don't know how to open it.
2: I think it's expensive. Expensive bento.
0: Damn the expense. This is Sakura in Tokyo. Friends and family, lots of corporate events, loyal, white-collared workers known as salarymen, an iconic part of Japan's society. It is a life that Meshida once knew.
1: So, when you were a salaryman,
2: yeah,
1: and you were told to go for dinner,
2: yeah,
1: or drinks, why didn't you just say no, not tonight?
2: Oh, because it's kind of a seniority system. You know, if you want to get promoted, you have to follow your boss, you know, traditionally. You know?
1: Even today,
2: like in cherry blossom season.
1: Yes.
2: It's most important because it's a company's event. So, you should join that, you know.
1: And what if you say no?
2: Maybe they say it's okay, but, you know, on the backside, they talk about them in a bad way. You know?
1: Oh, really?
2: Why, you know? He's kind of like not really? Japanese, something like that. Like American people, you know. Actually, in Japan now, I believe I'm a Japanese stand-up comedian, but Japanese people treated me as unemployed. Yeah. They cannot understand, you know, what I'm doing, you know. Yeah.
0: Finding a new way, a new perspective, that's what he's doing. As the salarymen head off to catch their trains, I linger. The atmosphere is just magical.
1: Tokyo is a true metropolis that abounds in every direction. It's full of contradictions, and I think contradiction is the best word that describes all of this, from the old to the new high-tech, from the individual to the conformist. And you'll want to come here and experience these contradictions for yourself. Contradictory Tokyo. Absolutely part of our world of wonder. They don't allow hats up here.